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And I just wanted to say thanks to FSK for letting me play so much weird and strange and different music over the past few years. It gives me the freedom to play whatever I want, which is very nice indeed. To that effect, how about we start with this?

This is Bottom of the Pops and, of course, FSK Radio. We started with the wonderfully monikered Mr. Crinkles and the Wrinkles, Bad Hair Day. And then to carry on that slightly sort of off-kilter rockabilly sound, which I love, the Cramps. Let's get, well, you know what, up. And then back to 1982, I can't quite remember, Adelaide. The Spikes, Flashback to Acid Beach, and I think I played that again. There's a slight rockabilly link there, because I think I was reminded of that because I went with them to see the Gun Club in Adelaide. I might have mentioned this before. Crazy gig, absolutely insane it was. Talking about insane, how about this?

one of the injured. A tear blurs flesh. Dissolving like an injured dog. Like wasted limbs get smaller. Pain is a stimulus of pain. But then of course, nothing is cured. This is the world now. Move a fin and the world turns. Sit in a chair and pictures change. Try to eat us. Get trapped. Or injured.

0: Jackson of the Pops.
1: Thinking of music as being not a time art, but a space art. Different sounds coming from different places and lasting, producing a sculpture which is sonorous. I love sounds just as they are.
0: Bottom of the Pops.

0: ever
1: saw. Bananas in abundance, bananas in abundance.
0: Imagine how exciting getting that banana would have been.
1: Bananas in abundance, bananas in abundance.
0: He could have ate it on its own or had it with a dollop of ice cream.
1: Bananas in abundance, bananas in abundance.
0: Now there's bananas in abundance and it looks as though it's going to stay that way.
1: Bananas in abundance, bananas in abundance.
0: And if my father wants one, he can have a nice banana every day.
1: Bananas in abundance, bananas in abundance, bananas in abundance, bananas in abundance, bananas in abundance, bananas in abundance.

So we go straight back to the beginning of that set, and it was Trance Bill, Riot Signal Anthem. And Trance Bill is an artist I've discovered in Indonesia, where I live, and he's up the road in from Jakarta in a place called Cirebon, which my partner tells me is a very industrial city. So maybe it's the Manchester of Indonesia, and we'll be hearing more music. Trance Bill, Riot Signal Anthem. After that, I've just been going through a throbbing gristle phase recently, and I thought I'd play something I wouldn't normally play, 6660s, and on listening to that, it sounds almost quite sort of tame, really, doesn't it? I mean, especially when you listen to the Fem Cells afterwards, who are just another new London band who are rather good, but yeah, they're not changing the world. Let's be honest. And Throbbing Gristle at the time sounded so different. The Fem Cells, Come Let Us Adore Him, sounds way more weird than Throbbing Gristle. Both absolutely fantastic, but it's just weird to think about these things, isn't it? After the jingle, Swine Tax, another new UK band, Annual Leave. And then I think they're from the UK as well, Demonic Fonts, and that's spelled D-A-E-M-O-N-I-K, and Fonts is F-O-N-C-E. Will you be rushing out to find My Father's Banana on Bandcamp? Well, send me a postcard if you do. And after that, well, we're on a banana theme, so I'm a big fan of the Wombles, and yes, the books were better than the TV stuff, but still. And yeah, I like the music, but the books were better than the music. But that said, the Wombles and banana rock. Okay, let's play this.

0: Bolton of the Pops.
1: I have the feeling that sound is acting, and I love the activity of sound. What it does is it gets louder and quieter, and it gets higher and lower, and it gets longer and shorter. It does all those things, which I'm completely satisfied with that.
0: Bottom of the Pops.

0: is a mistake. Well, it's random.
1: Yeah, I mean,
0: no, I don't think it's random. No,
2: it's a plan.
0: Yeah, there's a you can actually there's a law.
1: There's a law. So maybe that's the astral system. Yeah, the planetary system.
0: Yeah,
1: the astral thing,
0: but I think it goes further than that. I go into a molecular thing as well, because the Earth, if you the comparative distances between electrons and nuclei in molecules in every material is very comparative to the distances in our own solar system. If you took a pill to get smaller and you vanished, you get smaller and smaller, you vanish inside that chair that you're sitting in.

I'm Sean Hocking, and this is Bottom of the Pops on FSK Radio, brought to you by Dandelion Radio out of the UK. Do listen to the other Dandelion DJs on FSK if you get a chance, and also don't forget to listen Dandelion Radio, which next month is 20 years old already. Can you believe it? I go off the topic entirely. SPK, Metal Dance, Australia 1983. The Spikes as well, Australia 1983 or 82. There was some interesting stuff going on.

0: then when I first turned up in this country. After that, I think they're UK-based. Yeah, they are UK-based. Quite getting into them, and a great name as well. Aswan Dam and Essex Man. And then all the way back to Before Time with Jerry Lee Lewis and his version of Rambling Rose. After the jingle, I think it's from an album from the early 70s, but I can't be 100% sure. It just sounds great to me. Ramesses, Journey to the Inside, in inverted commas, space hymns. Ramesses is, if you want to check it out, is R-A-M-A-S-E-S, you know, per, obviously, pharaohs and all that sort of stuff. And then after that, Barapoe, and I'll spell that definitely for you. He's a indigenous artist out of Northern Territory, I think, in Australia. B-A-W-U-Y-P-A-W-U-Y, and his track, Drifting Clouds, which I'm absolutely addicted to since it came out about 3 months ago. And that's the Harvey Sutherland's extended dub mix. And keeping on the same sort of tip, Tornado Wallace, we just heard this then, a track called Left at Sunset. Okay, onwards and upwards.
1: And even though it was an open book exam, some were failures at the acid test.
2: Mike, then, being the lord of the way, not the way, you understand, but St. Mike, since we had the war in the heavens, the significance of these dangerous drugs, to see if you pass the test of don't flip if you can't fly. We're going to see if the endocrine gland system is bigger than man, or is it man and the Sabbath then? But when I say to the $250,000 mansion parents, so-and-so's okay as he's in the other room shooting something in his arm, but all three of them hear me saying that he's not okay, that he is okay, he's got to graduate and prove to me that he's okay, right?

0: Watson of the Pops.
1: Rock and roll is as much of an art form as painting or drama or whatever you can.
2: I'm not a pop girl. I've never liked mainstream music. I've never liked mainstream things.
3: An artist's duty, as far as I'm concerned, is to reflect the times. I think that is true of our painters, sculptors, poets, musicians.
0: Everybody's bottom of the Pops. Bottom of the Pops.

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A true nexus. I return from the desert with a

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A name for the junipers, the junipers. There's an interlude of certitude and gratitude that waits for you in West Texas. Assessment of the magnitude. It's me talking in platitudes. In servitude to communal solitude. In West Texas.

Yes, that was off one of my favourite 12 inches of the 21st century. We'll come back to that in a bit. What do we start with? Neil Cassady, the great Neil Cassady, explaining the acid test, 1967. Then after that, the wonderful Augustus Pablo and Earl Zero and Please Officer. And then you're the first to hear the brand new one from Oopsie Daisies, which isn't out for quite a while yet. Band from Portland. Rather good, that. The whole EP is very well. Extended EP? Mini LP? I don't know what I'd call it. I keep saying that at the moment. But it's beautiful stuff indeed, and I'm looking forward to releasing it. After the little jingle, we had one of my favourites of this year, rediscovery from the 60s and 70s, Tommy Peltier and Chariot of Astral Light. Bill Callahan's got a new one out, came out about a month ago maybe, and that's a track off it called West Texas. And then finally, last but not least, James Holden and Mahaba, Malam Mahmoud Guinea. It's a sort of, where did I pick it up? I can't remember now, somewhere in London, I think. And it's sort of got a red cover, 12 inch, sort of more of an EP. I think there were five tracks on it, if I remember rightly. That was the big lead track. I'm not 100% sure. But anyway. Great stuff indeed. Okay, thanks for listening to me on FSK Radio, and thanks for, as I say, letting me play things like James Holden and Mahaba. Not many radio stations in the world would let you play a 10-minute track like that. I'm going to duck out. I'm going to play you a few more songs before I go, though. Thanks for listening. Back again next month.

0: Captain of the Pops.
1: There are known knowns. There are things we know we know. We also know there are known unknowns. That is to say, we know there are some things we do not know. But there are also unknown unknowns. The ones we don't know, we don't know.
0: Everybody's bottom of the Pops. Outside bottom of the Pops.

0: girls in the corner drinking orange wine, talking about how her flip phone saved her life, and no one was dancing. So my friend turned to me and said,
1: "Isn't this cool?"
0: And I said,
1: "No, no, no."
0: So I told him,

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It's just a good day. It's just a good day. 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You used to have a piggy bank, but it ain't there no more. It's just a good day. It's just a good day. You go out to a party and your friend is there alone. Go and sit beside them, but they just ignore you like you've never shown. It's just a good day. It's just a good day in your life to feel alone. There's something you've remembered that you get locked far away to dozen lousy hours. You're all it takes to make one lousy fucking day. It's not a good day. It's not a good day. Not a good day. 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

0: I guess it's some kind of like piano. Also birds. Yeah, true. Birds could also give you hope. You know.
1: Donc si je comprends bien, vous, en plus de ça, vous, c'est les éléments de la nature qui vous donnent de l'espoir.
0: Because you know, as long as there are birds, you can survive. Like, if you're in a place where you're not quite sure if it's conducive for human habitation, yeah.
1: Le son du lac, de l'eau du lac, et la nature, les feux du lac.
2: Yeah.

0: In times like this, it can feel easier to focus on what divides us. Different opinions, different struggles, different lives. But history has always shown that people move forward not alone, but together. Hope begins to grow the moment we remember that we are connected. Unity does not mean we all think the same way. It means we choose to listen before judging. It means helping a neighbor, supporting a friend, or standing beside someone who feels forgotten. Small acts of kindness may seem ordinary, but together they become powerful. Every community carries unseen burdens. Some people are fighting loneliness, others are carrying grief, uncertainty, or fear about the future. Yet, even in difficult moments, there is strength in knowing someone cares enough to stand with you. When people come together with compassion and purpose, change becomes possible. Streets become safer, voices become stronger, futures become brighter. Hope is not something we wait for. It is something we build through understanding, courage, and through each other.
1: L'espoir, c'est pas quelque chose qu'on attend. 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
11: Esperanza.

He is very busy. Actually, it doesn't cost a lot of money to go back and forth. Sometimes other people join in and take the dog with them. Because of this, the sea has become smaller. During a period of days that nobody knows, Shanghai has also become smaller. What's the point of selling the old fridge? Going back and forth is better.

0: terms of our background. So I'm coming from Russia. So I think patriarchy, of course, is very different in different regions among different people also. But we were very interested in your perspective as the person who does this community-based work. So you founded Feminitiv as an education project in 2018. However, it wasn't long before women began approaching you with emergency situation, talking about domestic violence or homelessness. How did this change your understanding of patriarchy?
1: Well, yeah, as you said that, yeah, we were, at the beginning, we were thinking that we would do that kind of, you know, patriarchy for one level one, not the feminism, actually, feminism level one. But then we realized that patriarchy is a more structural and more deep problem, especially in that kind of countries, especially in Russia. And of course, yes, we realized that we should do not only educational work, but also provide practical help for women, for queer people. And yeah, so I think it's changed my perspective on feminism at all, because for me, feminism is not only about education and about about this kind of media work, but also it's about economy and about economical roots of patriarchy. And we should do, not, I mean, in my perspective, we should provide some practical help too, especially in that kind of professional level or professional activism. For me, it was always like this. I mean, after I realized that we faced a lot of problems. And yeah, I think it's still like this. And for my team, it's also like this. And it's not only about like that kind of specific resources as money or, but also it helps us to understand how to connect people to each other and to provide them space to help each other in the community. It's really important for Russia and for feminism in Russia. Yes.
0: Yes, and speaking about this peer-to-peer help and connecting people, I wanted to ask about Ani Snanasyan, a woman who moved from Armenia to Kaliningrad and survived years of domestic violence and ended up homeless with nothing. And I think it's not the only case of domestic violence that you were like handling in your community. Do you think this story is not only a personal tragedy, but also a political issue?
1: Yeah, it's 100% true that it's really political, because when we started to work with Ani, she was, yeah, as you said before, she was almost homeless because she lived in a very patriarchal family, Armenian family. She's a migrant and she doesn't even speak proper Russian, and she couldn't find any job, any help, and it was really there were no support of governmental organizations. We were trying to find for her some apartment, and it was really hard to find her help. And I think that for me also, in that case, was a problem. There was a very interesting story when her husband was trying to, when we were just started her to help her with a legal, with providing legal help. Her husband was trying to buy, it's called in Russia, договорняк. It's like a special deal between police and some people. And for example, her husband, when he gave him their money to just close the case. In Russia, it's very popular because we have a lot of corruption, especially in the regions, and I think it's everywhere. And yeah, so there was a there was a thing, there was an episode when she went to her like a temporary home, and the policemen were waiting for her, and he said, "Well, you should close the case." He said it to her, and she was scared, she was upset, but we had a very good lawyer. We had an amazing, you know, woman. She's great. I mean, she's very qualified, but most important that she's fighting for women, actually, for on women's side. And she did a great job, and we just helped her to not close the case at first, but then to split their apartment and to buy her apartment, actually her own apartment. It was a very big case because she was also a pregnant woman, so. But we realized that social structure and this kind of social infrastructure in Russia is really weak for this kind of, for especially migrants and for this kind of cases. Yeah, it was. I think that it was whole political.
0: Yeah, that sounds really amazing. On the one hand, that people come together to solve such things, but on the other hand, it's such a shame that so many efforts of so many people had to be put in the system that should already be in place, and it is not in place, unfortunately, for the people who are most in such like sensitive situations.
1: Yeah.
0: And like regarding this work that you as a feminist and your community as a feminist pro-women community sees, you once told in an interview that after the 24th of February, people wrote to you and said that they finally understood what you had been doing all this time. What was obvious to you and to your community before that was and it was ignored by everyone else?
1: I think that that we saw a lot of actually systematic problems in Russia because we were trying to actually spread the idea that about like human rights at all, that the authoritarian regime in Russia, it was already existed before 2022. And I think that we were trying to criticize it, and we were trying to highlight these problems, highlight that it's not only our inner problems, it's also a common problem for the world, for the world, because I think that was our perspective on that, and maybe that's why people were finally realized what we were talking about, because it was for most of them. I mean, maybe for most of the people of Russia, it was the main crisis of that understanding, maybe like this, because it's a war, it's an existential, yeah. It's not only the law about foreign agents, it's not only about LGBTQ plus people, it's not only about women, but it's a war, it's a tragedy. And maybe that's why they finally realized what we were doing. Yeah, but it's sad that they just realized in that moment, because before that, I think maybe a lot of people were thinking about us as a crazy feminists, and they were not. Yeah, they were our supporters, but still, it was not that cool be feminist in Russia, and probably you know it.
0: Yes, I think that you saw this. There is a problem with system, and they could ignore it because they had some privilege to shelter themselves from it, perhaps. But when people out, and I think like this connects really well with this previous topic, but when people outside Russia think of resistance, they tend to picture male opposition figures, or like very visible opposition figures, given speeches at conferences. And on the same time, many feminist projects in Russia are still doing everyday survival work without any sort of visibility, without any sort of recognition or help. They help women and communities and political prisoners. Why is this rarely treated as real politics and treated as something volunteer work, something that you do on the side and not something that people should invest their time and effort in? And what is lost from your point of view when the story of Russian resistance or resistance in Russia is mostly told through like this man in suits on stages?
1: Mm-hmm. For me, the saddest thing that all the speeches are helpless. I mean, yeah, they do their work. Of course, they do a lot of like advocacy for sanctions or something like that. And sometimes maybe for political prisoners do also. But I mean, then we should... Russia is a very big country, and what I'm trying to say that we should see the roots of the problems. That work, as you mentioned, of many feminist, regional feminist communities is really amazing because they really knew how to influence in their own regions, and they really see the whole picture inside Russia, and they see how public opinion is looks like for now, what kind of topics are more or less okay to try to change it in some ways, and they see real cases, they see real work, and yeah, for me it's sad that they don't really listen to this. To this kind of movements, for example, this do you remember this movement of wives of soldiers? Yeah, it was very famous, and it was very, you know, I mean, it's in some ways it was inspiring. And I remember that discussion in Russian opposition between like these famous figures. They didn't realize. They didn't even recognize it as a political movement, you know. But for us, for feminists, I think it was obvious that it is somehow is a political movement. Yeah, in Russia, it's more difficult than maybe in Europe to see how it could influence on people. But only we know that it was a real power and it could change something. So I really said that it's all very, I mean, they are trying to, it's very surface, yeah, like very, not, they didn't see the complexity of it. And yeah, I think this is the point. And also, yeah, it's, as you probably know, that it's very, very patriarchal. And I remember that funny story. It's not actually funny, but it's a funny in a Russian way. When the friend of mine, he said that he's a leader of LGBTQ plus organization, Russian LGBTQ plus organization. And he said, well, when regime is, were trying to claim LGBTQ plus movement as an extremism, finally, Russian opposition realized that the LGBTQ plus people are also politically engaged in Russia. And this topic is also politically engaged. I think it's a very good picture of Russian opposition. They don't really see the roots of the problem, and they don't see the whole picture of, unfortunately. Yeah. So
0: I just wanted to say that this example that you gave about the wives of soldiers is really a very good example, and I tried to bring some visibility to this movement. I think in 2023, and I was asked to do an interview, and I said, like, this is a very important movement. We should really keep an eye on these women because they could change the situation. But I only gave it pre-recorded, and then after the words, the host that gave my interview, they said, I talked about this action that they made, like, Zaibal, when they use like I'm tired of the war, like in foul language English, and they used Z like as a symbol, the symbol that Putin is using for war, and this other way, other like meaning, they gave another meaning to this like destructive symbol, and I talked about that, and the host, they just said like, wow, this is actually just like using swastika in Nazi Germany, so this movement is a bad movement. Which, like, for me, like, all this effort in vain. They, like, didn't understand at all the complexity of the situation, that you cannot just go outside and say, I'm against Putin and please stop the war. Ukraine is the best country. And so people tend to do opposition in different ways. And it was actually very, it was very risky, because we've seen what happened to these women who was, like, the leaders of this movement. So I'm, like, 100% agree with you, and like, this is so great that there are such voices as yours that could still make some of these things visible, or like a little bit more visible.
1: Mm-hmm. Thank you.
0: And regarding these events I think, like, as you mentioned, like, some people do advocacy, and it is very important, but day-to-day support work, this care work, lies on the shoulders of women often. And you also organize monthly events where people write letters to political prisoners, and some of the women and community members involved in organizing these events are, I think, in under pressure themselves, are also in vulnerable positions. What does it cost them to keep showing up, and why do you think they keep doing?
1: Yeah, my colleague actually do this work, and she's an amazing girl, and because she also providing help to, like, a practical help for political prisons. They went to prison to give them like some products, some food, some stuff. And and it's a big work, which is also very invisible, but really needed, because we have a lot of political prisoners now, and some of them, they don't have enough support of the family, and they have special needs, some of them in a bad medical condition, and it's a very important work. But but these events about political prisoners and for support of political prisoners, the letters for political prisoners, now it's really dangerous to do this work. And for example, in our case, our colleague faced a lot of problems with local legal enforcers, because once we had a very interesting situation lately. One of the guy, he was, in Kaliningrad, we had a situation when one activist were persecuted, and he was persecuted, and he said that he was in contact with our colleague, which is actually organizing letters of political prisoners, the evenings of letters for political prisoners. And these legal enforcers, which are actually our FSB, they said that they were really angry on her. He saw this kind of reaction about that, because they saw her contact in his telephone, and they said, well, they said some bad words. He didn't explain us what was the words, but they were really angry on her. They were really angry about her activities about political prisoners. It was that case. We were very scary. Actually, we were scared. Sorry. We were very scared about it, because, we thought that maybe it could somehow... I don't know, be dangerous for her. But then we did some risk management events, and after that I think she's okay, because they don't have enough. We changed her context, we changed her like social media, and I hope that they will not have any special case against her, but it still takes a lot of risks. It takes a lot of bravery because she's really brave, and she's an amazing, and she after that she was trying to do like this work anonymously. And after that, but then she realized that no, she wants to do it on public, and we managed her risks, and now we do it like publicly again. But yeah, the price is really high. But I mean, the price is higher and higher with years, yeah, with all activism inside Russia. It's just you can just if maybe before you were we can somehow protect or predict something, but now we can't in that work, unfortunately. Yeah, but for now she's fine.
0: Yes, that's an amazing work actually. And I also like wanted to talk about the risks that I think this is connected to the next question I wanted to ask, is that you once said that you as a community are just fuel for hatred. And who do you think needs that hatred, and why is it fueling or like expanding seems like now?
1: Mm-hmm. I think that it's a very common thing for authoritarian regimes, yeah, because they trying to legitimize and they trying to justify themselves with this kind of anger to LGBTQ plus people and to feminists, for inner enemy. And yeah, I think that in that kind of interview, I was trying to talk about these nationalists and nationalistic groups now, which are very powerful now in Russia and institutionalized. Of course, they are just tool for regime, for our Russian government. They trying to mobilize people around that, to distract people from real problems. And for them, we are a good, very good, very good fuel because it just, oh my God, I had a lot of stories about our safety, because lately also as you know, maybe, that we do also a lot of support groups for queer people, for women, and now we are also organizing special support groups for survivors of sexualized violence. And one of the participants, she said that at her work there is a special do you remember ЧВК, like a private military group, right? And there is another one now which is called ПАРС. At her work of our participant, there is a special there is a people who are inviting people to join this private military group to go to the war, I guess. And they said to her, well, I don't know why, but they said, in our region we have an enemies. Where there is a feminist who are active in our region. They're our enemies. You see, it was crazy. My colleague, the ecologist, she wrote it to our work chat, and we were confused and shocked that they just went and talk everywhere about.
0: Yes,
1: feminists are as inner enemies. It's just it works like this. I mean, of course, it's an ideological thing, and for them, I mean, it's obvious that we are, in that perspective, for them, we are, of course, like an enemy because we're against this neoconservatism. And yeah, and that's kind of problem. And that's why we are a perfect goal, unfortunately. Yes.
0: Yeah, it sounds often like targeted attack from this very militaristic group.
1: And I don't know what kind of group it is that, because I didn't heard about it before. Maybe it's some kind of new. We need to do research on that.
0: And also, recently, Kaliningrad's governor proposed investigating for tour guides who talk about the Kaliningrad's German past. And I think that is so interesting, like in an awful way, that the city history again, like once again, is trying to be erased. And from a feminist perspective, who is usually permitted to have a history and who is erased from it?
1: Oh, it's a very good question for our region, because it's just stupid to not talk about German past in our region. And yeah, and of course, it's a question of control over the memory. And of course, it was always political. And it was always about men, about political power. And it's and especially now in Russia, we see how they're trying to rewrite history. And especially in Kaliningrad, I see that they were trying to pretend that it was never German, that it was always Russian. It's just, you know, it's just funny because it's crazy because you see it everywhere. You see some German buildings, some kind of stories, and I know a lot of people who are trying to actually to keep this memory, but they face a lot of pressure. For example, we still have some amazing books about this very problematic years of Kaliningrad history, just before Second World War, and it's really dangerous to talk about that kind of period, because, for example, if you start to talk how Soviet soldiers were. What they were doing right after Kaliningrad become Russian Soviet, there were a lot of actually crime, and we still have some books, but I think that they are scared of it. They're scared of this image of Russian military, of Russia, and Kaliningrad is a perfect example of that kind of problematic vision of that Russian culture, Russian history, because and maybe that's why they are trying to restrict this cultural influence, because now they're trying to pretend that it's only about license. It's only about that tour guides, they need to have a license. But in my opinion, I don't think that it's only about that. I think it's a control over memory, because they're scared. They're scared about this German past and this, in especially this period. I also thinking about this local identity, I mean Kaliningrad identity, it's very interesting, because it's hard to build this Russian identity in this region, because this nationalism and national identity, it's always based on the roots of the history. We were all, you know, Slavic, we were all, I don't know, just, it was always Russian or something like that. And in this special region, it's hard to build this image of of Russia. And maybe that's why they're trying to control it, and they're trying to just to build a new narrative of it. It's crazy. It's crazy. And yeah, and of course, we have a lot of, and of course, it's always, yes, about some political figures and about some narratives that are more controlled and more more political in that way.
0: Yes. Unfortunately, you are right there. But when we talk about people who left Russia, so when you speak to feminists who left, what do you wish they understood about those who stayed and continue to work inside Russia? And what do you think people who stayed sometimes misunderstand about those who left?
1: I think that we just need to listen to each other. And this problem of listening and trust is very important. Because I see that sometimes mainstream organizations, Russian feminist organizations, they don't listen to maybe grassroots initiatives who are still working inside Russia. And of course, it creates a lot of problem, because these grassroots organizations, they see that they don't mainstream feminist leaders, they don't listen to them, they don't interested in them, they just create their own vision of political landscape. And of course, it builds a lot of problem. It, for example, it creates anger, it creates resentment or something like that, and it creates isolation. Unfortunately, I just want to listen to each other. I just want to say that we need to build some trust, and if we are talking about the other way, I'm trying to say, and I'm trying to talk, that in this kind of situation with the transnational repressions, with this big anti-feminist, anti-gender movement which we are facing, it's a global, it's not an only local problem in Russia. It's really, and probably you see it in Germany, we have this, sometimes we have the same problems, and we need to stay unite. And when I met you, you gave me a lot of support. I remember how you were very, you were really interested in our work. And I'm trying to say to people who are staying that there are some allies, good people who are trying to really understand your work, who are trying to help you. And I think that also I want to say that, of course, one-time visibility for those who stayed, it's not working anymore, and it could create only problems. We should think about more institutional support of these groups and more practical support for these groups. And visibility sometimes creates only problems and only security issues or something. So we should maybe rethink that support, and to provide some institutional help. And we should meet each other more often, maybe even online. Yes, thank you for that question. Actually, it's a very interesting question.
0: Yes, I think that's a question that many struggle about, like well-meaning people also want to solve this somehow in midst of everything else that faces us.
1: Yeah.
0: But like actually talking about this topic, you already covered it a bit. I wanted to ask, like, what solidarity from outside Russia actually looks like to you, but maybe you can dwell about. You also talked about that sometimes visibility doesn't help. What do you think helps, and what looks like help from outside, but actually is not helpful, like visibility, for example?
1: Mm-hmm. It's a very controversial, but I should say that this maybe I don't know, we just need to discuss it together because this cancel of Russian participants, you know, maybe there are some campaigns with the canceling of Russian participants in some events. I mean, of course, sometimes it could be helpful, especially if, for example, it's initiative of Ukrainian activists, of course. But from Russia, it seems, well, when you're inside Russia and you see some activist groups who are trying to cancel Russian participants, it doesn't look good because when you live inside Russia, you are really isolated. I mean, you feel like, especially in the region, of course, sometimes it's okay. It could be understandable, but it feels really weird when you're inside because cancel is not helping sometimes at all. To change the reality, unfortunately. And sometimes it just, but also a visibility, of course, it's also this kind of, you know, image that Russian people should protest more, should go on the protests. It's also very, it's very simple understanding of Russian politics. It doesn't work like this. It's not helping to change the reality at all. We should have more dialogue with people who are inside and people who are outside, and we should try to build a common strategy and common tactics, how to work together, how to unite more, and to not make each other more problems. Let's say it like this. Yeah.
0: Yes, that's actually a very interesting perspective. Is something important when you are outside of the topic of discussion, and especially when propaganda tries to tell you that everyone outside hates you, and when you see like people from your community were like just like you 2-3 years ago, yes. Now they say like, no, we're very different. Unfortunately, some people still say that I left, that's why I'm better.
1: Mm-hmm. But totally agree.
0: What, from your perspective, are you most afraid will like become normal? Maybe globally, maybe inside Russia, maybe inside activist circles.
1: Of course, inside Russian society, violence is becoming more and more normal, and we see it in the comments on social media how people are. But I think it's happening with all the societies who are participating in the war, right? But it's really sad, and it's killing me because I see how people are more or less now okay with domestic violence, with that kind of things, and this normalization is I'm scared of it, really. And I'm scared of normalizing the war, of course, because it's happening, unfortunately, because we have this kind of problem inside our society. People are trying to not, I think it's already happened with us, unfortunately. And globally, of course, this anti-gender movement is really hard to understand how we now see this kind of trad wives movement with this. People in their 20s, they started to support some conservative politics all around the world. I mean, for me, it's just crazy. I'm really scared of it because I was 100% sure that this generation would not you know, be okay with that shit. I'm sorry, but it's just crazy. I have a lot of issue with that because you should be more and more politically involved, maybe even more than before, because you should see how new politicians are using social media to play this with this topic and to create this image and to play with this kind of audience, with different audience, and especially with the young audience, which are more and more, you know, more interested for them. So yeah, I am scared of it. Yes.
0: And yeah, so like when I crafted the questions, I thought like we are ending on dread. So, but I couldn't think of anything good to ask. So I just ask you, is there anything you would like to tell to the audience in Hamburg? Anything that you wish, or maybe how they can help you in any way or support your work or anything at all?
1: I just need to say thank you for your attention to probably to organizations who are still working inside Russia. Please don't believe to people, to Russian politicians who are trying to say that there are no politically engaged people, or there are no political movements, and because we still have a lot of women's organizations. Sometimes they can even say that they are feminists, but they are feminists, be sure, and they still do a lot of good work, and they still do a lot of political work inside Russia. Please don't believe that Russian society is that kind of, don't believe that ordinary people wants this war. I see that it's a more structural, it's more complex. Yeah, and let's stay united, let's stay together, because we still have a lot of common problems. A lot of, for example, in Kaliningrad, we also have common history. and yeah, and we need to stay united with this and to fight this anti-gender movement all around the world, because Russian government actually are collaborate with some European anti-gender leaders. So in that case, we should also collaborate with each other to answer to them, yeah, and to have a lot of power, because we will need it in the future, I guess. Yeah.
0: Yes. Thank you, Daria, for this amazing interview, for your very interesting insights. And thank you so much for the work that you and your community continue doing.
1: Thank you for having me, Luke, and good luck with your projects. I really believe in that work that you are doing with your community in Hamburg, too. And I wish I will travel to Hamburg someday. Okay. Yeah. Thank you.
0: Jetzt kommen der Teil, der manchmal schwer ist. Das ist unsere News-Fanisch, Bad News und Good News. 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

ka-ching, that's a kick ka-ching, that's a kick ka-ching, that's a kick ka-ching, that's a kick ka-ching, that's a kick ka-ching, that's a kick ka-ching, that's a kick ka-ching, that's a kick ka-ching, that's a kick ka-ching.

You're listening to Maximum Rock and Roll Radio. My name is Erica Elizabeth, and this episode started off with a new song from the Australian band Loose Fit. That was Bittersweet Excess from an EP of the same name that comes out later this month on the Dinosaur City label. And this next track is from a French band called Nuit Moderne. This was recorded in 1982, and it's called Folie Douce. Il a perdu le mouton, le berger, il s'est

We just heard Zipper from Narm/Melbourne in Australia with a new song called Hiko. First thing they've released in like 5 or 6 years. And they apparently have more coming out later this year, which is very exciting. Before that was Subtonics and X-Rated from their Tarantism LP from 2002 on Troubleman Unlimited. Prior to that, a new band from Oakland called Animal Planet doing Big Red from their Cool Demo 2025. That's what it's called, but it is also a cool demo. No argument on my part. Starting the set, Nuit Moderne and Folie Douce. That's from a compilation on Chameleon Records called De La Cam Punk, which came out in 2016, but that song was originally recorded in 1982. As far as I know, that's the only place that that ever appeared. Next is something from a Swedish group called Monoton Tid. They have a 7-inch that came out late last year on the Push My Buttons label. Total Cabaret Voltaire, Crash Course in Science kind of vibe. I'm angry that it took me like 8 months to find out about this record, but better late than never. This is the B-side of that 7-inch. It's called Statisque.

That was Mansion, mid-2010s Bay Area classic. That track was fleshed out from their Early Life LP from 2015. Prior to that, The Communists, some hyper-obscure early New York no wave. That song was Camouflage, and it's on a new flexi that recently came out called Live at Artist Space 1978. As part of the Theoretical Archive Project. Before the Communists, we heard the Swiss band Frisch Farb doing Frisch Cha-Cha from their 1982 LP. At the top of the set was Monotone Teed and Statisk from their 7-inch on Push My Buttons, which I highly recommend. And this next song is some more recently unearthed 80s post-punk. This is a band who are from the UK called Effigy, and there's a new collection of their recordings coming out on the Sealed label, who have been killing it lately in that area. This is a song called The Wall.

We just heard from the Normals, regarded as Wellington, New Zealand's first punk band. That was a song called Suburbanite. They never actually released anything when they were an active band, but Leather Jacket Records just put out a two-song 7-inch of recordings that they did in 1979. That song is not on the 7-inch, but you can find it as a digital bonus track. Kind of a shame. That one was my favorite of the three, but what are you going to do? Before that, we heard Legion doing Into the Night from a 1985 compilation called System Beat 2. Before Legion, we heard one of the best bands from Western Massachusetts, from The Spell, when I was living there in the mid-aughts to early 2010s. That was Honeysuck and Snake Pit from a 7-inch they put out on the Queen of Swords label in 2012. And at the top of the set was Effigy, some recently unearthed 80s UK femme punk. That was The Wall from a 12-inch coming out shortly on Sealed Records called Burnt Offerings. Next up, some Australian minimal wave from Ironing Music. This song is called Satisfied.

That was a band from, I believe, Seattle called Ninth Column, and a song called Bella's Box from a 1985 compilation called Scream. Before that was a trio from Berlin called Man and Error, and a cover of Paranoia originally by the Petticoats. That was a project that recorded 3 songs in 3 weeks. I love instant bands. They have a cassette available on Bandcamp. Quite good. It's called Demo 2025. Before that was another German band, Fellfarben, doing Grauschleier from their 1980 LP Monarchy und Alltag. And at the start of the set, we had Ironing Music from Australia doing a track called Satisfied. That was originally recorded in 1985, but went unreleased until popping up on the Ironing Music anthology that Medical Records put out in 2017. I've got one more song, but before I get to that, a few announcements and reminders. If you'd like to listen to previous episodes of Maximum Rock and Roll Radio, you can go to maximumrockandroll.com/radio. 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My name is Erica Elizabeth. I'm going to leave y'all with a band who were from Philadelphia called Red Buckets. This track is Palm Sunday from a 7-inch that they put out on the Burn Potential label back in 1982. 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